dark city, so different from the town square. The magic world of my childhood had fled, bound together by a love of our common history. Our culture, our country, our people.

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And this song was kind of was an epitome of the time. It goes like this.

0: Oh dear, I'll try and do it without that note. I'll do this. So it goes 1, 2, 3, 4.
1: Well, no, there's no point counting.
2: Yeah, all right.
0: Okay.
1: It's not counting, is it? Okay, try again.
0: Sorry, I didn't realise.
2: Well, let's take now.
0: All right, take N. Take N minus one.

0: we end?
1: It's because Ryan, you scraped your guitar at the very end.
2: Oh, I see what you mean. Oh, when it's finished.
0: Yeah, right.
1: Right.
2: Right. Right.
3: It's the end, Ryan.
1: Affirmative. Take, three. Yeah, three of them.
0: Shut up, Brian!

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1: This is Brian May.
2: And this is Roger Taylor.
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1: Two of those.
2: Alright.
1: That's
3: twice.
1: Alright, yeah, okay.
3: Right. It's supposed to be professional. I've got to go up there.
2: Yeah, you can do that. Let's start from the top, please.
1: One, two, three.

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1: You're a legend, Fred.
0: You're bloody right I am. We're all legends. But you're right, I am a legend.
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1: Let us play a track now by one of the great guitarists of all time.
2: Yeah, I mean, he was the greatest live performer I've ever seen. And I know Freddie went to see 14 of his gigs in a row when he first came over here. It's the Jimi Hendrix Experience with Voodoo Child.

0: Wonder how many people listening to us this afternoon happen to have a pair of headphones on, listening on the stereo system. If they are doing that, they'll have found that pretty interesting.
1: Brain-strangling guitar.
0: Would you have enjoyed backing somebody like that?
1: Oh, yeah. Magic. I mean, because his sort of majesty and grace on stage was something to watch. I mean, it's quite amazing. He was an incredibly graceful performer. And
0: now, I don't want you to get me wrong, and I certainly wouldn't want Brian May to get me wrong, but I've often felt that continuing in that sort of fashion as an inventive exponent of an instrument, Brian May certainly tried and succeeded with a tremendous number of tricks of the trade with guitars. I mean, he does and continues, I'm sure, to have a fascination with what the instrument is capable of producing.
1: Yes, Brian has done a lot. He's explored a lot of the possibilities of guitar. I mean, he's done orchestras and jazz bands all on guitar. And a lot of it's down, he's got a lovely lead vibrato technique, and it's a touch really, and a good sort of mixture of sounds, I think.
0: How quickly does the magic come back when the four of you sit down to rehearse, for instance, for something like Live Aid, which was a resounding success for you?
1: Yeah, it's better really when we actually get in front of an audience. That's when the magic really clicks. I mean, if there's no audience there, we find ourselves trying a lot, you know, and it just sort of, the sort of chemistry clicks when we actually get in front of an audience somehow, and it all just clicks into place and seems to work.
0: Put me on the spot and correct me and slap my wrist if I'm misquoting you, but working backstage as I did at Live Aid, introducing the bands along with Tommy Vance, we had quite a number of very interesting conversations with various people that were taking part. I got the distinct impression that some people had hardly bothered rehearsing at all, but I know for a fact, I think I'm right in saying, that you and the band had spent quite a lot of time actually getting that particular performance.
1: Well, not a lot of time, but we realised we've spent, in fact, 3 evenings, and I think in all we played about an hour and a half each evening. Really, we realised that it was going out to so many people. It was such a great thing. Also, we didn't want to make fools of ourselves. And we thought we'd have to distill into 20 minutes, really, the sort of basic essence of the band, which really means, in terms of sort of mass audience, getting the most well-known songs over in 20 minutes, which is what we did, really. And it was just a case of sort of rearranging them a bit so we could fit them into that 20-minute time slot.
0: Are you now going to sit here and tell me that a lot of it was ad-libbed, or was it very...
1: No. I mean, all the sort of audience involvement, etc., is obviously ad-libbed, and there's no choreography or anything like that.
0: No.
1: It's basically learning the beginnings and endings and how much of the song we're going to do, or if we're going to snap a song into another song quickly. That's really what we rehearsed, not the actual songs or the actual performance. It's really the beginnings and endings.
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1: Let's do a run. Let's have a run through. Come on.
2: Okay.
1: Right.
2: Should we start with that old intro of a... And then you bring it in.
1: You should keep it flowing. Da da da da da da da
2: bong. Bang. Okay. Try again then.
3: This will be take two, take two.
2: One, two. One, two, three, four.

0: Queen Diary on this day in history.
1: Hello, today is May 29th. Here are some dates from Queen history. 1976, Brian married Chrissy Mullen at St. Osmond's Roman Catholic Church in Barnes, London, UK.
2: 1977, Queen played live on A Day at the Races tour at New Bingley Hall, Stafford, UK.
3: 1980, Queen were filming the video for Play the Game at Trillion Studios, London, UK.
1: Freddie appeared for the first time in a video with his mustache and Brian appeared with different guitar.
4: Video directed by Brian Grant was released on Greatest Flicks, Box of Flicks and Greatest Video Hits 1.
1: 1982, Queen played live at Ellen Road Football Club, Leeds, UK.
5: Rumors say that this concert is favored one for Brian.
1: Queen played in front of 40,000 fans.
6: 1986, Roger's second child Rory Eleanor was born.
1: 1987, Freddie appeared with Montserrat Caballé at Ibiza 92 Festival at Ku Club, Ibiza, Spain.
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1: 1989, Mike Reed, DJ of BBC Radio 1, managed to get all four of the band into a studio for an interview.
8: This interview was special even because of the rare appearance of Freddie, probably due to the release of the Miracle album few days ago.
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1: 1991, Brian appeared as guest on Philadelphia Radio and played I Can't Live With You, Under Pressure, We Will Rock You, Tie Your Mother Down and Somebody to Love during his promo show for Hollywood Records to propagate entire Queen catalog in USA.
2: 1993, Brian played live on Back to the Light tour for the first time at Rock AM Ring Festival, Cologne, Germany.
1: 2016, Queen plus Adam Lambert played live at the music festival, Jelling, Denmark.
0: It was Queen Diary by AI voice Nate, Queen Radio Net. 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
1: 1, 2, 3, 4. Didn't sound nice, sorry. This thing always sounds out of tune, even though it is. All right, then. 1, 2, 3, 4. Oh, it's you, Bulsara.
2: What?
1: You that's flying, bastard. You're going, It really makes a difference, because if you do that, I sort of squeeze on the string to make it sharper.
2: Come on! Okay, sorry. I won't sing.
1: It's very important.
2: Okay, then.
1: Right.
3: Right. Anyway, what's going on here, then?
2: Right, Brizy.
1: 1, 2, 3, 4.

0: Yeah. Do another one straight away, because that wasn't too good. Roger, you fucked it up.
1: Not so you'd notice.
2: I noticed.
1: Very silly little rules all over the place.
0: No,
1: I want you to do this.
0: No, that wasn't the one you fucked up.
1: No, I know.
2: What do you think this group's called?
0: Bitch.
2: Queen Bitch.
3: 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On air. The best of interviews.
4: You've probably achieved as a band this year one of the most, I would suggest, exciting crossovers that's ever been achieved by...
5: Oh, yeah, I know what you're talking about.
4: Right, by what, if you like, a heavy rock band. You just blew America and their systemization totally apart. You appeared in the disco charts. I think you even appeared in some soul charts.
5: Well, in fact, we were number one in all the soul black-oriented charts, disco charts. It was totally unexpected. I mean, amazed, you know, quite amazed. We never even thought of that record as being a single. Remember, we pulled up beside some as a black guy in New York City, and he had Another One Bites the Dust at full blast on his radio, you know. So we went down the window and said, hey, you know, you like this record? He said, this record is bad, which means it's good, you know. And it just took off. It started off in the discos, and then the black stations picked up on it in New York and Chicago, and the whole thing went crazy.
4: You do quite a number of concerts, quite a lot of work on the road.
5: Yeah, an awful lot this year. Seems like we haven't stopped. We did a huge American tour, and then we had a few weeks off, in which I've just almost completed a solo album. And we were also doing Flash Gordon in between, coming back from America. And then we've just done the first half of a European tour. Now we're in England, and then we've got to go back to Europe before Christmas. So get back in time for Christmas dinner, and then I think we're off to Japan and South America.
4: Would it be feasible to suggest that there will be synthesizers on the next studio
5: album? Oh yeah, almost certainly, because there's so much synth on this. It all started when I bought this synthesizer last year, because I was going to use it on my album, which I have done, and we ended up using it a bit on the game, but there's a lot of Flash was done using the synthesizer with the help of it.
4: So it won't be a question of the sleeve notes saying no synths?
5: No, I can't do that anymore.
4: You've blown that one.
5: Yeah.
4: Maybe you just don't only want to be a rock and roll band. Maybe you would care to be actors at some time, or...?
5: I don't know about that. You know, we've had our offers, but basically we want to be a rock and roll band still.
4: Really?
5: We're really happy doing it, and that's what we want to keep on doing.
4: You don't see any other than the solo projects, any expansion?
5: Not really a lot. I mean, this film thing was very interesting, and, you know, if somebody comes up with a really fascinating offer on another film, perhaps we might think about that. But, no, we're a rock and roll band. I think we always will be.
4: And that's Queen from the album Flash Gordon, the soundtrack from the film with the same name.
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0: Queen Diary on this day in history.
1: Hello, today is May 29th. Here are some dates from Queen history. 1976, Brian married Chrissy Mullen at St. Osmond's Roman Catholic Church in Barnes, London, UK. 1977, Queen played live on A Day at the Races tour at New Bingley Hall, Stafford, UK. 1980, Queen were filming the video for Play the Game at Trillion Studios, London, UK. Freddie appeared for the first time in a video with his mustache and Brian appeared with different guitar. Video directed by Brian Grant was released on Greatest Flicks, Box of Flicks and Greatest Video Hits 1. 1982, Queen played live at Elland Road Football Club, Leeds, UK. Rumors say that this concert is favored one for Brian. Queen played in front of 40,000 fans. 1986, Roger's second child Rory Eleanor was born. 1987, Freddie appeared with Montserrat Caballé at Ibiza 92 Festival at Ku Club, Ibiza, Spain. They mimed Barcelona, which later became a main theme of the Olympic Games. 1989, Mike Reed, DJ of BBC Radio 1, managed to get all four of the band into a studio for an interview. This interview was special even because of the rare appearance of Freddie, probably due to the release of the Miracle album few days ago. 1990, The Cross played live on Mad Bad and Dangerous to Know tour at De Melkweg, Amsterdam, Netherlands. 1991, Brian appeared as guest on Philadelphia Radio and played I Can't Live With You, Under Pressure, We Will Rock You, Tie Your Mother Down and Somebody to Love during his promo show for Hollywood Records to propagate entire Queen catalog in USA. 1993, Brian played live on Back to the Light tour for the first time at Rock Am Ring Festival, Cologne, Germany. 2016, Queen plus Adam Lambert played live at the music festival, Jelling, Denmark. It was Queen Diary by AI Voice, Nate, Queen Radio Net.
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1: Right, back to the spiffingest LP ever released. Oh, what do you think of the new ALO?
2: Oh, it's great. It's great,
1: good, isn't it?
2: I've got a copy of that.
1: And also the Eagles. They're the three musts for your Christmas stocking box. And this is me talking to Freddie Mercury of Queen, who is must be a millionaire by now. What, Freddie?
2: Oh, in what way do you mean?
1: Financially, yeah, mostly. I mean, you keep buying these expensive paintings and things.
2: Yes, because I like them. It's what I've been interested for a long while, and now that I've got a little bit of money to throw around, I thought I might as well go and buy it. So I went to Sotheby's the other day and got a few paintings. And the dealers weren't pleased at all.
1: So I'll give him into a Harry.
2: Yes.
1: Actually, you brought champagne with you, which is very good.
2: But of course, dear, yes. It travels with me everywhere.
1: You made Gerald Harper look quite cheap. Thank you for that. Right,
2: nice.
1: The Millionaire Waltz, which is the next track on the LP.
2: Yes.
1: It's a bit gay and weird and strange, but it's grows on it.
2: Yes, it's very out of the sort of Queen format, really, and we always like to do that every album, and I think I went a bit mad on this one, I know, but it's turned out all right, I think, you know, it sort of makes people laugh sometimes.
1: It's very jolly.
2: Depends. Yeah.
1: Let's have a little listen.
2: Like a millionaire. Ooh, that's really good. I'd like to say that actually Brian did do a very good job on the actual guitars. He's really taken his guitar orchestration to its limits. I don't know how he's going to... I don't think he'll ever outdo that one, actually. And John played very good bass on that. And I think it's good. He's patting ourselves on our back again.
1: Who cares?
2: No, I really feel that that's worked out very well, especially from the orchestration point of view. Because he's really used his guitars in a different sort of way, although he's done lots of sort of orchestrations before.
1: He's probably the world's greatest guitar technician, really, isn't he?
2: Oh, I'd say probably. That, too, usually.
1: Well, yes. Pass more champagne.
2: Champagne, everybody!
1: Right, it's half past now, which is exactly halfway through the Freddie Mercury show, and we'll take a slight break and be back with the last track on side one.
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3: Clytus, I'm bored. 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

0: Most effective, Your Majesty. Will you destroy this?
1: Later.
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0: Queen Diary on this day in history.
1: Hello, today is May 29th. Here are some dates from Queen history. 1976, Brian married Chrissy Mullen at St. Osmond's Roman Catholic Church in Barnes, London, UK.
2: 1977, Queen played live on a day at the races tour at New Bingley Hall, Stafford, UK.
3: 1980, Queen were filming the video for Play the Game at Trillion Studios, London, UK.
1: Freddie appeared for the first time in a video with his mustache and Brian appeared with different guitar. Video directed by Brian Grant was released on Greatest Flicks, Box of Flicks and Greatest Video Hits 1.
3: 1982, Queen played live at Ellen Road Football Club, Leeds, UK. Rumors say that this concert is favored one for Brian. Queen played in front of 40,000 fans.
1: 1986, Roger's second child Rory Eleanor was born.
3: 1987, Freddie appeared with Montserrat Caballé at Ibiza 92 Festival at Ku Club, Ibiza, Spain. They mimed Barcelona, which later became a main theme of the Olympic Games.
1: 1989, Mike Reed, DJ of BBC Radio 1, managed to get all four of the band into a studio for an interview. This interview was special even because of the rare appearance of Freddie, probably due to the release of the Miracle album few days ago.
2: 1990, The Cross played live on Mad Bad and Dangerous to Know tour at De Melkweg, Amsterdam, Netherlands.
3: 1991, Brian appeared as guest on Philadelphia Radio and played I Can't Live With You, Under Pressure, We Will Rock You, Tie Your Mother Down and Somebody to Love during his promo show for Hollywood Records to propagate entire Queen catalog in USA.
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1: 2016, Queen plus Adam Lambert played live at the music festival, Jelling, Denmark. 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
1: The story behind the song, Tie Your Mother Down. In his review of the A Day at the Races album on its release in 1976, Melody Maker music critic Harry Doherty stated, "Written by Brian May, this is the hardest rocking song Queen have possibly recorded since Liar. It'll shake the dandruff out of your hair with the guitar pumping out heavy chords, bass and drums simultaneously thumping out quick beats, and Mercury producing a forceful vocal and joined by Taylor on the chorus. A testament to good earthy boogie." Earthy is an appropriate word, actually. This song is all about the carnal desires of a teenager towards his girlfriend, a school babe, whose parents and family in general are standing in the way of his plans. There are indications that the family are quite disharmonious, sniping and grousing going on all night, and they certainly don't like him. The feeling's clearly mutual, but the violent propositions are all to be taken with a very large pinch of salt, of course. Doherty's mention of Freddie's song Liar is quite appropriate, as the origins of Tie Your Mother Down go back to a similar time. On Tenerife in September 1970, taking a break from work for his doctoral thesis in astrophysics, Brian composed the No Frills riff, which he stated was inspired by Irish guitarist Rory Gallagher, who played with blues rock band Taste in the late 60s. The track's use of slide work on the guitar, achieved in this case with one made of glass, also adds to this blues rock flavour. The words Tie Your Mother Down just occurred to Brian at the time as a joke, but they met with the approval of Freddie, who revealed that they had some personal significance for him. In an interview with Kenny Everett on Capital Radio in November 1976, Freddie also said that Brian must have been in a vicious mood, trying to compete with him over Death on Two Legs on the previous A Night at the Opera album, which is ironic considering Brian's original misgivings about the lyrics of that song. There's no doubt that Tie Your Mother Down had an immediate audience impact. In a warm-up to the free concert in Hyde Park in September 1976, the band performed it at the Edinburgh Festival, where, according to one account, it had people off their seats and jigging in the aisles. In early 1977, Freddie revealed in an interview with Circus magazine that the performance at Hyde Park took place even before he'd recorded his part for the album. He stated, "I was able to come to grips with the song in front of an audience before I had to cut the vocal. Being a very raucous track, it worked well for me." In fact, Brian and Roger performed it again at Hyde Park alongside the Foo Fighters almost a full 30 years afterwards, having also done so at the Paul Rodgers collaboration concert there the previous year. On the Queen tour supported by Thin Lizzy in the US in early 1977, Doherty described how the chugging new opening track, which was also Queen's new single, was preceded by the magnificent Oriental riff, which also precedes the song as it opens the album itself. He was referring here to the melodic spiral staircase loop that both opens and closes the album. This didn't appear on the single, however, when it was released as the second one from the album in March 1977. Tie Your Mother Down subsequently featured in every tour for the rest of the band's live career with Freddie. Afterwards, its continued inclusion in live performances was launched as the opener at the tribute concert with deafening flash bombs, as described by music journalist Paul Elliott, and Joe Elliott, no relation, I believe, of Def Leppard, wearing one of John's old T-shirts, taking over the lead vocal, with Slash later joining in on guitar. It was played by Brian at numerous gigs, among them those with Kerry Ellis, where it was sometimes performed in original rock format and sometimes as an acoustic number, and also with Roger, for example with Spike Edney's SAS band, at We Will Rock You after shows, at the Queen and Paul Rodgers gigs, and then there was another performance with the Foo Fighters in Camden in 2011. Finally, it has appeared as a constant offering in Queen's collaboration with Adam Lambert, which started the following year. This is Alison Sezzi for Queen Radio.

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0: Do you think you're going to get to heaven?
1: No, I don't want to.
0: You don't want to?
1: No, hell's much better. Look at the interesting people that you're going to meet down there. 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

This song was written for me by Brian and by the lovely Don Black. And I'm very honoured. It's a new song. It's on Anthems. We've done a slightly different version of it. This is I Can't Be Your Friend.

I've always been like this. Success does help. It makes it easier to be outrageous or whatever. But I mean, that doesn't stop me. If all my money ended tomorrow, I would still be the same person. I'd still go about the same way, like I had lots of money. And that's what I used to do before. That's part of me, and I'll always walk around like a Persian popinjay. And no one's going to stop me, honey. Queen Radio Net.

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1: It was actually the BPI Awards that we went to collect an award, and Geldof was at a few tables away and came over and said, how about doing this thing? And he said, we're going to have this and this and this and this. And we said, oh, yeah, I'm sure, you know, thinking that it was an almost impossible thing to get together. But we said, yeah, we'd be interested. And then a bit later on, he rang up and said, look, Brian, I have to have a commitment, you know. Mm. And so we sort of talked about it a bit more. And it seemed like we were all very keen to do it, you know.
2: Is that because you support the cause and want to do your bit, or because it's such a unique rock event that you can't afford to miss out in a way?
3: Good question.
4: To answer that, honestly, it's a bit of both, actually, because I think it is a very good cause, and initially I think we would have liked to have taken part in the Band Aid single, but I think we were in separate parts of the globe, and so the second bash at it was this thing, and also the fact that some of the biggest and best known groups around the world are taking part, why not us? So I think it makes me personally proud to sort of be part of it, actually.
2: Is it difficult to choose numbers for a 20-minute set? Do you find that you have to stick to your best-known numbers?
1: Yes, we've just been talking about that. It is pretty hard to make the choice.
5: Yes, you don't really know quite what to do, you know, whether to play the hits or to try and do something new. But I think in 20 minutes, really, we've got to play things that people know and will recognise, you know, in Turkey or wherever they're watching, maybe.
4: So we're still squabbling over that fact. That's what he's trying to say, yeah.
2: You're known for the spectacle of your live performances, for the backdrops and the expansive lighting rigs. Is it going to be difficult to cope with the sort of sparsity of Wembley?
1: Well, it all comes down to if you can play or not, really, which is nice, really, in a way, because I think probably there's probably an element of people who think that groups like us can't do it without the extravagant backdrop, but we'll see, you know.
2: After 13 years, do you still get excited about this sort of live performance?
4: This one especially, yes.
1: It's great, yes.
4: We still like to play and fool around.
2: And what about the number that you two are going to be performing towards the end, towards the finale? What's the story behind that?
4: Well, actually, it seems that it looks as if we actually wrote it for this occasion, but we didn't, actually. It was done a long time before that. It seems to fit the bill, actually, so I think they opted out and said, well, why don't the two of us... Because, I mean, during a Queen show, it's just the two of us that actually play, and Roger and John actually go and have a drink or something. But so we weren't really going to do that one, but it seems to be very sort of a part of the show. It's very meaningful, and so we're going to do it.
2: Tell me a little bit about it.
4: Oh, you tell me.
1: Oh. It came about when we'd almost finished recording the album The Works, actually, and we'd been throwing stuff off because there wasn't room for it, and in the end we threw off so much that we said, there's a little hole here, just needs something. And actually Mac, who was producing us, said, well, why don't you do something really simple, you know, just write a song. And Freddie and I were there late one night, and we just came up with this thing. It was very quick. And we just had this particular thing in mind, you know, the whole business of Africa was in our minds. And that's the way it came out.
2: Saturday is meant to be all for a good cause, and there aren't meant to be any egos involved. But
1: no egos at all, no.
2: But are so many superstars going to find it difficult in each other's sort of personal spaces?
5: Complete, totally impossible.
1: It's going to be hilarious,
5: chaos.
4: I think it's going to be chaotic, yes, yes. It has to be. I mean, we're not all wonderfully well-behaved kids, are we? It was just. But that's going to sort of actually be the nice part of it, actually. There'll be lots of friction, and we're all going to try and outdo each other, I guess. And we're just going to go there and play.
1: That's right. I mean, you want to give something special, really, because that's what it's about, you know, not the regular thing. So everybody's going to be out there giving their best, and that's what it's about. Make some money for those people. That's, as Geldof says, that's what it comes down to, you know. We can all have a great time, and I think we will, but it comes down to the fact that it's going to make tons of money. And for a change, the money's going to go to the right place.
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0: Queen Diary on this day in history.
1: Hello, today is May 29th. Here are some dates from Queen history. 1976, Brian married Chrissy Mullen at St. Osmond's Roman Catholic Church in Barnes, London, UK.
2: 1977, Queen played live on a day at the races tour at New Bingley Hall, Stafford, UK.
3: 1980, Queen were filming the video for Play the Game at Trillion Studios, London, UK.
1: Freddie appeared for the first time in a video with his mustache and Brian appeared with different guitar. Video directed by Brian Grant was released on Greatest Flicks, Box of Flicks and Greatest Video Hits 1.
3: 1982, Queen played live at Ellen Road Football Club, Leeds, UK.
1: Rumors say that this concert is favored one for Brian. Queen played in front of 40,000 fans.
3: 1986, Roger's second child Rory Eleanor was born.
1: 1987, Freddie appeared with Montserrat Caballé at Ibiza 92 Festival at Ku Club, Ibiza, Spain. They mimed Barcelona, which later became a main theme of the Olympic Games.
3: 1989, Mike Reed, DJ of BBC Radio 1, managed to get all four of the band into a studio for an interview. This interview was special even because of the rare appearance of Freddie, probably due to the release of the Miracle album few days ago.
2: 1990, The Cross played live on Mad Bad and Dangerous to Know tour at De Melkweg, Amsterdam, Netherlands.
3: 1991, Brian appeared as guest on Philadelphia Radio and played I Can't Live With You, Under Pressure, We Will Rock You, Tie Your Mother Down and Somebody to Love during his promo show for Hollywood Records to propagate entire Queen catalog in USA.
2: 1993, Brian played live on Back to the Light tour for the first time at Rock AM Ring Festival, Cologne, Germany.
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0: Yeah, you look great, Freddie. What do you think has kept the band together and so intact, with the same personnel
1: money.
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1: Queen live in Portland on the 28th of April 1974. Queen were on their American tour supporting Motley the Hoople, and according to the audience, they were very well received that night, even though they were just an unknown support band. The opening bands usually don't get a proper sound check, which resulted in Brian's guitar being out of tune for most of the show. You can also notice See What a Fool I've Been in the setlist. That's a song that wasn't played often at all, so it's always worth hearing.

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1: Okay, we'd like to carry on the show with two new numbers from the News of the World album. The first one's written by Brian. It's called Sleeping on the Sidewalk.

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1: Vom Gesicht meistens heute.
2: Okay. How does it feel? It's the end of a day like that. Do you like your job in an evening like that?
3: I love my job, but I hate talking to people like you.
2: Thanks.
3: No, do you mean it? I love it right now because I said earlier on, you're the last person I'm talking to, so you probably get the best interview, darling, don't you?
2: I mean, the whole thing like this afternoon when you have to talk to so many journalists, what goes
3: inside? Well, it's part of my job, so I have to do it. We don't do it that often, so I mean, it's like, this is the first kind of press conference we've had for a long while, you know, 3, 4, 5 years maybe. So I don't mind it. If I had to do this every day, forget it.
2: Do you sometimes have the feeling that, I mean, obviously people are asking the same questions all the time, that it's
3: your
2: music is your statement and not the talking?
3: No. I think it's more than music, you know. We're personalities, so you talk about more than music. I mean, if all you talked about was music, depending on if you're a music paper, then you talk about music. But there's more to us than just writing songs. I mean, we do other things and we have characters and depends what you talk about. So I don't mind it, no. And of course people ask the same questions, because some of the questions are current and they want to know about the same things. So ask me about my solo album then, huh?
2: Yeah, what about your solo album?
3: Oh, it's great.
2: Of course it is. Does it sound different?
3: Yes, it sounds...
2: I heard you had a break.
3: Hopefully it's not finished yet, see, so I don't know how it's going to come out. But at the moment I've worked on it for about 2 or 3 months, and I was supposed to finish it before the Queen tour, but I needed a bit more time. And it's sounding good. It's nice to actually play with different people, because I've always played with Queen all the time, and so I had a drummer from the session drummer from Munich and a guitarist from Munich, so basically all German players, and it's made my song sound different, you know.
2: To people outside, it sometimes feels funny that, or special, that there are so many solo projects, whereas the band is still going as well on the side. How would you analyze the influence of the solo stuff for the band when you come back together again? Is that an advantage that you're four strong writers who also do stuff on your own, or does it?
3: Yes, I think. In a funny way, I thought, because I think this is one of the few groups that all four members write, and I thought that we'd be doing solo albums much before this. But I think, in a funny way, when we do a Queen album, they're like four solo projects within themselves anyway, because I mean, I have my bunch of songs, Brian has his, and Roger and John, and so it's like four little solo projects working side by side, and then we put them all together. So I think that was the reason that we didn't actually go and do solo projects earlier on. I mean, if we were writing all the same kind of songs, then we would have gotten fed up and said, oh, I want to do my solo album first. But we're all writing different songs, so it keeps us interested. So for about 13 years or whatever, you know, that was interesting enough for us to carry on. And as far as I was concerned, all Queen albums were little solo projects anyway. I was writing my kind of songs that I wanted. But now I think the time has come where I want a whole album of my own, and Roger's done two already, so I think most people thought that I would be the first one to have a solo album, and then the band Queen would break up and all that, but here you are after 13 years, four old ladies are still rocking away.
2: What about the actual work in the studio when you four come together and everybody wants to bring his side of songs?
3: Yeah, that happens all the time, yeah.
2: It sounds like having also...
3: It's like a cockfight, isn't it?
2: Yeah.
3: Yeah, four cocks fighting. God, it's getting nice, this. No, but you know, the funny thing is, this sort of happened almost when we met, the four of us, and it's just... You won't believe it. I mean, people think that, okay, now they're fighting. We fought on virtually the first day, because we used to know each other from university and all that, and we used to fight about musical ideas and this and that, because we're all very strong characters, you know, and we all have egos and all that, so we always kept fighting. But I think the fighting seems to keep us together, because I think sometimes, I think bands break up when there's one very strong person and the others, and the others get left out, and they think, oh, God, this asshole's just too strong and we want to join another band. But the four of us are real Actually, I can't say these four-letter words. Huh? We're very strong, you know, individually, so we just keep going at each other. And I think the reason we've stayed together for so long is just none of us want to leave, because, I mean, if you leave, it's like being a coward and you're going out. So we still keep going. And as long as the music is still there, and as long as the people are still buying the music, then it's okay. When they stop buying our records, then I'll say goodbye and do something else, become a strip artist or something.
2: Yeah. What music you would strip? What music would you use?
3: All the songs I've written. Like, come on.
2: Announcing a tour like that, if you think of the tour life that's ahead of you, is that a pleasant imagination, or do you hate tour life, basically?
3: What, touring?
2: Touring and all this.
3: It depends. I mean, this tour, I'm looking forward to it, because we haven't done it for 2 years. There was a time where we were doing tours so extensively, because I mean we would go into a studio, make an album, and then tour the world, and then we'd go back, and that was the routine. I mean, I didn't have any time to actually break away, and we virtually did that for about 8 or 9 years, and that's why the last couple of years we wanted to break away from that format, because I was getting very bored and so were the others, and just to get away and do different things and think about certain things. And so this tour, I'm looking forward to it, because we haven't toured, and we can do different things. It's going to be it's going to be fresh, you know. And otherwise, there were tours I hated, because, I mean, we used to do American tours that lasted for 3 or 4 months, and towards the end, it was just terrible. I just never wanted to go on a stage again, because after a while, the songs sounded very... You know, if you're doing it for 3 months, you have to say, do the same routine, and you know, you need time away so you can get freshness into it. And I think that probably happens to everybody.
2: What's the fresh element now in the new tour that you're
3: doing? My costume. No, it's just it's new. I mean, the one thing element that I like on this tour is that we are actually going to go all the way back and do songs from all the old albums as well, because I mean, so that I think anybody coming to see Queen this time is going to get a little piece of all the albums. So I mean, there are times where somebody comes to a show and say, oh, they didn't do anything from this album or whatever. Of course, we can't do all the songs from 13 albums, we'll be there for 2 days. But I think what we're doing is we're going to take, even if it's one song from one album or two from each, we're not going to leave any album out. So I think that that to me is fun, because we've been practicing some of the early stuff. I mean, we're practicing Keep Yourself Alive and Liars from the first album. And it made me think, you know, that about 13 years ago we were doing this, and at that time I had long hair and black fingernails and makeup and everything, the kind of thing that Boy George is doing right now. And to think that I'd sort of still be singing those songs, it sort of makes me sound old, doesn't it?
2: Well,
3: I don't look too bad for 37, I tell you.
2: Do you have the feeling that a lot of people are imitating, because you mentioned Boy George, do you have the feeling that you see them come and go while your career is going on, you know, so many new bands?
3: I don't think Boy George is going to come and go. I think Boy George is going to be here for a long while. They always have, I mean, there's always people that come up like that, and you, for me, you can always tell somebody who's going to stay, and Boy George is going to stay. Mm. I don't know. What do you think?
2: Yes, I think so too. The question is, what will he wear in 10 years?
3: Oh, that doesn't matter. I mean, you know, that's the least of his problems, I should think, you know. Mm.
2: What does it mean to you? I mean, I talked to Keith Richards recently, and he said the most important thing in his career was when he realized that being on stage and being admired by young kids is not the answer to life. Did you have a similar experience once when you first of all thought that's it, and then you, from a certain stage, you're thinking of something else?
3: No, the most important thing to me is to be happy, to be honest, to have fun. And depending on whatever I do, I mean, of course, music is important to me, and because that's my life. And as long as, I mean, I can, I'll carry on as long as I write music and people want to buy it. That's important to me. But I mean, that's not the be all and the end all. I mean, I just they're very sort of, to me, happiness is the most important thing. And if I'm happy, then it shows in my work. And so basically, I just want to be happy and make a lot of money and buy a lot of things, especially in Vienna.
2: Yeah, antique. Yep. Just a moment.
1: Thank you.
2: You were also recording something with Michael Jackson that was not released yet. I think the song is even called Victory. Is that true?
3: That's right. Yeah. I've done like three tracks with him, and that was about a year ago, longer than that. And yes, Victory was one of the songs, but he wanted to use the title for the Jackson thing, but the song is still there, and it's probably just waiting until the two of us get together and finish it.
2: You haven't finished it yet?
3: No, I mean, it's just because he has commitments, I have commitments, and it's very difficult. I mean, he's on tour, I'm going on tour, and you've got to sort of... you know, it's very, very difficult when two different, you know, musicians trying to get together. I mean, he has to do his stuff, and it's just that when I was spending some time in LA and we're friends, he said, "Oh, why don't we try something?" So I mean, one day it'll probably be finished. And well, the other song is called "State of Shock," which I did, and Mick Jagger's on it. But it's all okay because. Michael called me up and said, "Look, I want to finish a song. I want it on the Jackson's album." And I said, "I can't come over because I'm in Munich." And he said, "Well, is it okay if Mick does it?" So I said, "Fine, you know. Songs are songs. I mean, as long as our friendship carries on, we can write all kinds of songs after that."
2: With what other people could you think of cooperating like you do with Bowie and Jackson on this unreleased stuff? What are people who are interested?
3: It depends. I mean, I just... I don't sort of think of those things. I mean, sometimes you just meet friends, and if you think about doing a song together, you talk about that. Otherwise, that's not what I think about all the time. I mean, Elton and I have been friends for a long time, but we've actually sort of said to each other, one day we probably go in there together and write a song. But it's better being friends. You know what I mean? Mm-hmm. And the thing about it is it's spontaneity. So, I mean, it's just, if it happens that we're talking and suddenly we say, "Oh, let's go in the studio and do it," that's the best thing. And that's what happened with David Bowie. He was just around. We were having dinner for a couple of days, and we were recording in a studio, and he just said, "Oh, maybe I'll come in and just see what happens." So it wasn't planned. If it's planned, then it's boring, because then it just... And we were just going in there and fooling around to see what happened, and suddenly this song started taking shape, and we said, "Oh, that's quite nice, let's work on it a bit." And the result of that was Under Pressure. So I'm not really I don't get up every morning and say, "Okay, who am I going to work with today?" Those kind of things don't work.
2: How would you describe yourself as an artist? Would you say that you're a very organized person, very spontaneous person, or how would you say?
3: No, myself as an artist, I'm just a musical prostitute, my dear. Just that's basically that.
2: Organized or not?
3: Oh, who cares? Disorganized and organized. That's an asshole question to ask anybody. It's just, I don't know, I'm just me, you know, I'm just me. I'm very disorganized at times, I'm organized at times, and I'm just me.
2: What emotions do you have when you see old stuff, for example, like you mentioned before, with long hair and black fingernails?
3: Or when I see myself. Oh dear, I want to tear them all up. I just think, I actually laugh at myself. But I know that it was something that you have to do. I think someone like Boy George, in about 5 or 10 years' time, is going to look and say, "Oh my God, did I really look like that?" But he knows that it was relevant at the time, and it was right. And I think I don't regret any of the things I did. It's just that I laugh. I mean, what did you look like 10 years ago?
2: Horrible, yeah.
3: Do you look at your pictures? And
2: yes.
3: Oh, there you are then.
2: Yeah.
3: So, I mean, I just think, and it's a process of growing up, you know, it's experience, and I just think, at this point in time, I think if I had long hair and fingernails and wearing the things, I would look ridiculous. I mean, I looked ridiculous then, but it worked. But it was all right then, so it's just growing up and gaining experience.
2: If you look at all members of the band, I know it's a difficult question, but what do you think every single member does contribute to the special chemistry that's Queen in the end?
3: It's hard to sort of pinpoint those things, because I mean, we certainly have an ingredient between the four of us, otherwise it wouldn't have worked. especially for this long. And we all have a role to play, but I couldn't tell you what it was. I mean, it's just, the only thing I could tell you is that is the reason is because we are diverse. We're four different characters coming from, and that's why I think it's worked. Not two of us are the same. I mean, so that, you know, we all like totally different things, but we come together, and it's a chemistry that works. And I couldn't tell you what it was, because, I mean, who can? It's just something that seems to fit. And that's what good bands are made of, you know? And we're good.
2: Okay, thank you very much.
3: That's the line, the end. That was perfect.
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1: Hello, today is May 29th. Here are some dates from Queen history. 1976, Brian married Chrissy Mullen at St. Osmond's Roman Catholic Church in Barnes, London, UK. 1977, Queen played live on a day at the races tour at New Bingley Hall, Stafford, UK. 1980, Queen were filming the video for Play the Game at Trillion Studios, London, UK. Freddie appeared for the first time in a video with his mustache and Brian appeared with different guitar. Video directed by Brian Grant was released on Greatest Flicks, Box of Flicks and Greatest Video Hits 1. 1982, Queen played live at Elland Road Football Club, Leeds, UK. Rumors say that this concert is favored one for Brian. Queen played in front of 40,000 fans. 1986, Roger's second child Rory Eleanor was born. 1987, Freddie appeared with Montserrat Caballé at Ibiza 92 Festival at Ku Club, Ibiza, Spain. They mimed Barcelona, which later became a main theme of the Olympic Games. 1989, Mike Reed, DJ of BBC Radio 1, managed to get all four of the band into a studio for an interview. This interview was special even because of the rare appearance of Freddie, probably due to the release of the Miracle album few days ago. 1990, The Cross played live on Mad Bad and Dangerous to Know tour at De Melkweg, Amsterdam, Netherlands. 1991, Brian appeared as guest on Philadelphia Radio and played I Can't Live With You, Under Pressure, We Will Rock You, Tie Your Mother Down and Somebody to Love during his promo show for Hollywood Records to propagate entire Queen catalog in USA. 1993, Brian played live on Back to the Light tour for the first time at Rock Am Ring Festival, Cologne, Germany. 2016, Queen plus Adam Lambert played live at the music festival, Jelling, Denmark. It was Queen Diary by AI Voice, Nate, Queen Radio Net.

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1: Queen and Adam Lambert in Rio de Janeiro, Brazil, on the 18th of September 2015. Rock in Rio, those words say it all. Of course, we all remember the two legendary Queen performances there back in 1985, but Brian and Roger returned back in 2015, this time with Adam Lambert. The setlist was pretty much the same as on the European tour earlier that year. Basically greatest Queen hits, with Ghost Town being the only Adam Lambert song that made it to the setlist. 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
2: Ladies and gentlemen of Rio, I have a question, okay? 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What do you think of the new man? What do you think? Ladies and gentlemen, Mr. Adam Lambert! Song for you.

0: know something? There's been a lot of rumors lately about a certain band or Queen. And the rumors are that we're gonna split up. What do you think? They're talking from here. My apologies, but I say what I want. You know what I mean? So forget those rumors, we're gonna stay together until we fucking will die, I'm sure.
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5: That sounds better. 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
3: 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The stories behind the songs.
4: The story behind the song, The Miracle. After the Magic Tour, the band took a year away from each other, and coming back together in 1988 to record the Miracle album, they famously decided to share all the song credits, which helped them to pull together again in the studio in a way that they probably hadn't done since the mid-70s. It's since been acknowledged, however, which band member was the source of each song, and well publicised that the title track was Freddie's idea. Any seasoned Queen fan might easily have arrived at that conclusion without being told, though. The lyrical pattern, with a litany of random features forming the rhyme scheme, is too close to Bicycle Race to be ignored, even though The Miracle has a slower tempo, as well as being more measured and reflective, making it closer in mood to the start of a very early Freddie offering, My Fairy King. The Miracle lasts 5 minutes, which is surprising. It seems that the listener is taken on board as its enchanting melody cruises along, perfectly balanced with the instrumental harmonies. The song starts with a staccato rhythm that appropriately mimics the sound suggested by the opening line, Every Drop of Rain That Falls, and then embarks on a celebration of both the natural world and human achievement, new as well as old. The song develops to set out a plea for peace on earth, an end to war, and then suggests the possibility of the elimination of global hunger and poverty, as well as the emergence of a worldwide liberty and unanimity. Unsurprisingly, the music press panned the song for its idealism, which was considered naive. But the band defended themselves, and the closing mantra, that time will come, one day you'll see, when we can all be friends, enshrines an eternal hope. The video of the song is also memorable for the impressive impersonations performed by the group's young doppelgangers, the costumes worn by the young Freddie reflecting the different eras of Queen's live performances. This is Alison Sezzi for Queen Radio Net.

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1: So the album, Freddie, is called The Miracle. The track The Miracle, lyrically very interesting. I mean, was that an idea of yours?
2: The lyrics, no, actually, I think that's one of the songs where we all contributed, wouldn't you say? I think on this album, it's the closest we've ever actually been in terms of actually writing together, and that's quite true. Before, we've actually had individual songs that we sort of put about and bring to the other people, and the others would sort of put their sort of bits in it. But I think from the start, these tracks have sort of actually emerged by the four of us. That's why I think this album's got nearly all tracks written by Queen. But lyrically, going back to The Miracle, I think the four of us really put everything into it, because I mean, somebody would come in with one line and say, oh, that's terrible, and change it. And so, in fact, I mean, in one way, I hate that, because I have to keep singing
3: different
2: lyrics every day until we sort of agree on the final one. But no, I'd say lyrically, The Miracle is a definite four-way split. Wouldn't you say?
3: Yes, I mean, on this album, it's the most, I think, we've ever done together in terms of music and lyrics, really, isn't it?
4: That's right.
1: Was that deliberate, or has it just happened?
5: It was a sort of pre-agreed thing, so Roger. That was the idea. We weren't sure whether we could actually do it like that, but it did turn out pretty much.
4: It's a major decision, in fact, on this album, which we've never ever done before. Really. I guess we decided fairly early on, you know, that if we were all going to contribute to the songs, we would say in the end it was Queen that wrote everything. And that, that

0: Doesn't sound like a very big thing, but it makes quite a big difference in the studio, because you have a tendency to get very possessive about your own songs if your name's on it somehow. And from the start, we said, we're chucking everything in the pool and it's all going to be written by Queen. And so we probably, you know, as the others have said, you know, we actually got more into writing as a team than ever before.
1: After we took this long sort of holiday or doing our solo stuff, we decided that we'd only come back together if we really wanted to. And we felt that we really wanted to. And I remember, I mean, in fact, some of the first couple of tracks, The Party and Khashoggi's Ship, you're talking about, is something that we just came into the studio and things just evolved naturally, straight away. So we were hungry for it. And it felt like the early days to us. And that's why we got very sort of excited and said, oh, yes, this is going to be great. And out came a whole load of tracks, which we had to sort of, in fact, I think I seem to remember that we had to choose from something like 30 tracks to get down to this last 10, which is quite good. It was a good year.
2: So
1: good,
2: what do you,
1: good
2: what
1: crop.
2: Do you do? Good vintage.
1: Good crop.
2: What do you do with the 20 tracks left over?
1: Well, they're still running about. I mean, they're there. But I mean, I think in one way it was quite hard to sort of sift through all of them and actually decide. In fact, that's where all the rounds came in. But I mean, that's good. So we had to decide. A lot of people had individual tracks that they liked. And in the end, we had to sort of say, because the one thing I didn't want to do was actually work on all 30 tracks. And I mean, it's so funny, Paul McCartney happened to be next door, and he sort of had a very similar situation. He said, literally had about 30 tracks, but he said he'd worked on virtually all of them. And I thought, my God, that's a very painstaking way of, I'd rather sort of do a little bit on all of them and then sort of say, okay, we'll just work on these 10. And so it's basically making the decision earlier on. I think that's what we did. But I mean, that's not to say that the others are sort of substandard. I think they're still, and they might come across later.
2: Yeah, do you keep those ideas around, and then when the next album comes up, say, if we don't have better ideas, we use the good ideas we have?
1: We tend to say that at the time, but I think, I mean, it depends when we actually go back in the studio. But I mean, like, we had ideas way before. And when we came to doing this, we didn't touch them at all. So there's still
3: that's
1: a lot
3: right,
1: in the can from previous albums.
3: And we had a few ideas.
1: There's some really nice ones,
3: really
1: I think.
3: Really good ones.
1: But we just seem to tire of them very quickly, don't we?
4: You always want to do something that's fresh, don't you? And you want to sort of start again each time. So we've probably got an awful lot of tracks running around.
1: I do feel sometimes that's to our detriment, because there's some great ideas that we sort of forget. But we always seem to get very bored with certain ideas if they're lying around.
2: I think that's the same virtue with any group or any act. By the time the album comes out and you've worked on tracks, you've had enough of them, but they're fresh and new to the public, and then you have to go around promoting them and think, oh, that's following me around, that album. Is that a pain? I mean, people always perceive it publicly, is that it shouldn't be. They say, well, you've done the songs, you wrote the songs, you must like them.
0: It's a double-edged sword, isn't it? Because the things which are popular, you know, and it applies to us as well as the public in a way, I think. Am I making sense?
2: You are making sense.
1: Not
0: to me. What I mean is it's...
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0: liked it, Brian.
1: It was you, Brian.
2: Shit!
3: Take two. Okay, two.
1: Hang on.
4: Anytime.
1: One, two, three, four.

0: Queen Radio Net. The soundtrack of the Queen story.
1: Not bad, not bad. Yeah, I see. I think if you do that, Roger, it'll be beautiful. So it doesn't sound like everybody went to the Middle Eight. And then you keep on the bell. I think it's much more refined. Okay, another one from the top.

0: Queen Diary on this day in history.
1: Hello, today is May 29th. Here are some dates from Queen history. 1976, Brian married Chrissy Mullen at St. Osmond's Roman Catholic Church in Barnes, London, UK.
2: 1977, Queen played live on a day at the races tour at New Bingley Hall, Stafford, UK.
3: 1980, Queen were filming the video for Play the Game at Trillion Studios, London, UK.
1: Freddie appeared for the first time in a video with his mustache and Brian appeared with different guitar. Video directed by Brian Grant was released on Greatest Flicks, Box of Flicks and Greatest Video Hits 1.
3: 1982, Queen played live at Elland Road Football Club, Leeds, UK.
1: Rumors say that this concert is favored one for Brian. Queen played in front of 40,000 fans.
3: 1986, Roger's second child Rory Eleanor was born.
1: 1987, Freddie appeared with Montserrat Caballé at Ibiza 92 Festival at Ku Club, Ibiza, Spain. They mimed Barcelona, which later became a main theme of the Olympic Games.
3: 1989, Mike Reed, DJ of BBC Radio 1, managed to get all four of the band into a studio for an interview. This interview was special even because of the rare appearance of Freddie, probably due to the release of the Miracle album few days ago.
2: 1990, The Cross played live on Mad Bad and Dangerous to Know tour at De Melkweg, Amsterdam, Netherlands.
3: 1991, Brian appeared as guest on Philadelphia Radio and played I Can't Live With You, Under Pressure, We Will Rock You, Tie Your Mother Down and Somebody to Love during his promo show for Hollywood Records to propagate entire Queen catalog in USA.
2: 1993, Brian played live on Back to the Light tour for the first time at Rock Am Ring Festival, Cologne, Germany.
1: 2016, Queen plus Adam Lambert played live at the music festival, Jelling, Denmark. 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

0: stop that shit. It's Brian, Roger, and
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0: John.
1: And John, yes.
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1: Bohemian Rhapsody spent 9 weeks at number one in Britain, something that had not happened for over 20 years. The track of epic proportions, it was 7 minutes long, finally gave Queen the stature in Britain that they'd already enjoyed elsewhere.
2: The whole of the first section was recorded as the first section, the rock section at the end was recorded as the rock section, and the middle section was just sort of hits of drums down again and basically edits, and we just lengthened that middle section depending on what vocals were put in, because Freddie would come up with amazing ideas. He'd walk in and sort of say, "Oh, there's new vocal ideas. We stick a few Galileos in here and things like that." And those Galileos became identifiable. That middle section got longer and longer and longer. We added bits of blank tape on it to make it longer. But it was done actually in three sections, and it was done. The actual basic recording was done over a 2-day period of the basic backing track. The upper section obviously was done over more like a 7-day period of, you know, we're talking about 10 to 12 hours a day, continual singing and also continual laughing, because it was really quite funny to do that. It was funny. I mean, we were all in hysterics when it was being recorded.

0: I mean, it's funny. It really is a very, very funny section. It took getting on for 2 days to mix the thing as well. That's not even counting all the overdubs with the guitars. Imagine the overdub with the guitars as well. I would say that track on its own took getting on for 3 weeks. Because it's guitar overdubs, the basic vocal overdubs, the center section. Because it is three songs. It's three songs merged together to make this track. And it was, I would say, definitely counting the mixing time and everything else, definitely, I would say, over 3 weeks.
1: Despite the success and acclaim of both album and single, Baker and Queen parted company, although he returned to them 3 years later to produce another album, Jazz.
2: Record Producers is introduced by Andy Peebles, research by John Tobler, and produced by Stuart Grundy.
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Okay, we'd like to try something very different right now. This is from the new album, the news of the world. Have you got it yet? The album, that is. Okay, you might just about recognize this one. This is called My Melancholy Blues.

0: Queen Diary on this day in history.
1: Hello, today is May 29th. Here are some dates from Queen history. 1976, Brian married Chrissy Mullen at St. Osmond's Roman Catholic Church in Barnes, London, UK. 1977, Queen played live on a day at the races tour at New Bingley Hall, Stafford, UK. 1980, Queen were filming the video for Play the Game at Trillion Studios, London, UK. Freddie appeared for the first time in a video with his mustache and Brian appeared with different guitar. Video directed by Brian Grant was released on Greatest Flicks, Box of Flicks and Greatest Video Hits 1. 1982, Queen played live at Elland Road Football Club, Leeds, UK. Rumors say that this concert is favored one for Brian. Queen played in front of 40,000 fans. 1986, Roger's second child Rory Eleanor was born. 1987, Freddie appeared with Montserrat Caballé at Ibiza 92 Festival at Ku Club, Ibiza, Spain. They mimed Barcelona, which later became a main theme of the Olympic Games. 1989, Mike Reed, DJ of BBC Radio 1, managed to get all four of the band into a studio for an interview. This interview was special even because of the rare appearance of Freddie, probably due to the release of the Miracle album few days ago. 1990, The Cross played live on Mad Bad and Dangerous to Know tour at De Melkweg, Amsterdam, Netherlands. 1991, Brian appeared as guest on Philadelphia Radio and played I Can't Live With You, Under Pressure, We Will Rock You, Tie Your Mother Down and Somebody to Love during his promo show for Hollywood Records to propagate entire Queen catalog in USA. 1993, Brian played live on Back to the Light tour for the first time at Rock Am Ring Festival, Cologne, Germany. 2016, Queen plus Adam Lambert played live at the music festival, Jelling, Denmark. It was Queen Diary by AI Voice Nate, Queen RadioNet.
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0: Well, let me introduce you now to the members of Queen. 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

0: Oh, man, come on!
1: Not again. 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Live in the now!
2: It will be mine. 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It will be mine.

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0: It's the end of a day like that. 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

behind walls. You that hide behind desks, I just want you to know I can see through your masks. Like Judas of old,